0: I love you. I'm not even embarrassed to say it. I love you.
1: It's true. We love you. It's B101. I just love that quote from the movie Superbad. And while I haven't heard, sadly, anything about a sequel to that movie, I did hear this week that Jonah Hill and Channing Tatum might be coming back for another Jump Street movie. It will be called 24 Jump Street.

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1: Morocco had qualified for 5 previous World Cups, won 3 matches across all of them. In Qatar, they topped a group containing Belgium and Croatia, beat Spain on penalties, beat Portugal in the quarterfinal. Cristiano Ronaldo's last act on the World Cup stage, leaving the pitch in tears. The first African and Arab nation ever to reach a World Cup semifinal. The streets of Casablanca, of Brussels, of Paris, of Rotterdam, anywhere the Moroccan diaspora lived, became one of continuous celebration. Players' mothers came on the pitch. France finally beat them in the semifinal 2-0. They carried a continent, a region, and a religion further than any team before.
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1: Disney's The Lion King in concert with the Philadelphia Orchestra on June 20th. 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

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The Pennsylvania SPCA is waiving adoption fees all this weekend for dogs that have been waiting over 30 days to find their forever home. 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So I actually adopted my dog Mars from the PSPCA back in 2017. 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It was a Pet of the Week program, and I took him home that day. Best impromptu.

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I am wondering if Britney's posted any dancing videos lately. They are always something to see. Hey, it's Laura from the Kathy Romano Show. So we actually posted a dancing video this week. We had Tim and Tali Sherry on the show, aka Tim Talk Sherry. They are a married couple that's gone viral for their funky fun dance moves. So we got to dance with them to Earth, Wind & Fire's Let's Groove tonight. And it was so much fun. You gotta see it. You gotta see Bobby's moves. He's just like running in place.

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Even in the stands with earbuds on, they'll never know

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Well, hopefully we will avoid some thunderstorms tomorrow, although there might be some rain. Monday is looking really nice, though. 77 degrees. 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

This was some good news out of Philly this week. The Philadelphia City Council voted to ban horse-drawn carriages in the city. So I used to be a walking tour guide in Old City.

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You can be dancing till 4 a.m. in some Philly bars now that the World Cup is in town. So some of the bars that received permits to stay open until 4 for the next few weeks are Craft Hall, Concourse Dance Bar, Woody's, Yakitori Boy, and South Bowl. Fun. I actually can't tell you the last time I stayed up until 4 a.m. Yikes.

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5: Hello, I'm Raquel Williams. Welcome to Bridging Philly. 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There is history behind swimming in the African American community, and I talk about it with the creator of the pool exhibition at the Fairmount Waterworks, a legendary swim coach from Philadelphia who helped thousands of Black children learn how to swim, and the director of education and research for diversity and aquatics.
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5: And Charity Howard catches up with FIFA Fan Fest.
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5: All that's coming up on Bridging Philly. The story of swimming in America is also a story about access, exclusion, and the long shadow of segregation. For generations, Black families were denied entry to public pools, pushed out of recreational spaces, and left without the life-saving skill of swimming. Those policies didn't just shape leisure, they shaped fear, generational trauma, and disproportionate drowning rates that persist today. Understanding this history means confronting how public infrastructure, racial violence, and cultural narratives combine to keep entire communities away from the water, and how today's advocates are working to reverse that legacy through education, representation, and healing. Joining me today are three leaders who have dedicated their work to reshaping the aquatic landscape. Victoria Prezia is creator of the pool exhibition at Fairmount Waterworks. She's also founder of Habitech and the Blue Green Fund, along with Blue Revolution Games. Dr. Angela Beale Taufik is director of education and research for diversity in aquatics. And Coach Jim Ellis is CEO and head coach of PD.

0: PR Swimming for Success, whose 5 decades of leadership have opened the water to thousands of young swimmers. Welcome, everyone, to Bridging Philly.
1: Well, so great to be here.
2: Absolutely.
3: Thank you very much.
0: So let's get right into it. Myself, I don't know how to swim. There is a fear of water there, but I'm going to correct that. We're on a mission to correct that for the whole family. But when I saw the pool exhibition, it just opened up just so many realities to me, because there's just so much history there and the generational trauma. It is amazing how I'm looking at this going, is this why? Could this be why? To me, it's just fascinating. So maybe we can just go ahead and go right into the pool exhibition, because the pool exhibition really tells the story, Victoria. And maybe you can talk about how you came to put this exhibition together.
1: I had no idea about this history, and I came across two books. One is called Contested Waters, a book about the segregated swimming in America and the current day implications of it by Dr. Jeff Wiltse. And then the second one is about the blue mind theory, so biological research that looks at the health benefits of water. And in reading those two books, it was like an ignition point. And then I had, you know, started my company based on connecting people to the natural world through water. And it just seems so very important. And Jim Ellis is one of the people that I discovered in my research. And Jim was an early believer in the project, I have to say. He understood what we were getting at, because what you're talking about, this idea of trying to connect people to a time that seems unfathomable, and a time, you know, in the 1500s when people from Africa and the Caribbean were known as the finest swimmers in the world. And then to flash forward to the 1930s, and that history had been so erased through exclusion. And we know, you know, exclusion happens in all sorts of ways that have become institutionalized, and things that it's very hard for you to parse out often, unless you're either experiencing it or really looking for it. And so, you know, this story is meant to have different access points so that wherever you're coming from, you're receiving this invitation to see something new, learn something new, but also relate your experience to it. So wherever you're coming, I think pool was really providing a space for upliftment, for a space of education, and also for healing.
0: Yeah, and I think it's so well done. There's just so much there to learn. And don't feel bad about not knowing that history. I mean, I knew the stories, but I absolutely never made the connection to how it's affecting us today. And Coach Ellis, I know that's something that for over the 50 years you have been, you know, helping kids get over that fear and making sure that they learn how to swim. And I didn't realize, you know, how deeply involved you were with this project. What was very important to you that this project convey to the public?
3: Two-thirds of the planet is water. Two-thirds of the planet is water. We're only living on one-third of the planet. The rest of it is water. Water is what we are made of. When they look to explore the planets, they're looking for water. Mm-hmm. Water is what generates life in our world. I got introduced to swimming early on at 7. It was something I took to immediately. One lesson, that was it. I was swimming. It was something I knew that was good for me, and it's good for people. Next is, my parents couldn't go to a lot of places to swim when they were younger. Well, once I got of age and things changed, I went to those pools they weren't allowed to swim in, and I swam every day just to make up for them not swimming. But then the other issue is, we're living in terrible times for mental health. Yeah. Well, if you swim and swim laps, you relieve that stress, that tension, and you feel good about yourself. There's good vibes that are about that. And so I saw that as a young man. And then coming out of college, they interviewed some prominent people, and they were saying African Americans couldn't swim because we were built wrong. And that the color of our skin, and that lit a fire under me, because I'm a product of the 60s. I was protesting, wanting to make a change in the world. And I could do it through swimming. And so teaching kids how to swim, they got the little Red Cross cards as 7, 8, 9, 10 years old, put it up on the refrigerator, but they didn't go swimming again. So swimming team was a vehicle to get kids to get to learn to swim, then keep them in the water, because now swimming becomes a way of life with their family. And then

0: From there, everybody's not going to be a great world-class swimmer, but they learn water safety. They're comfortable with the pool. It's healthy. It's a family event that they can take part in, and they can branch off into being lifeguards. They have jobs. There's a lot of advantages to swimming that are out there that a lot of people don't know. So that's what inspired me to develop a team, get them swimming at the highest level possible. And then that exposure would help bring other people to the pool.
1: I love how you pretty much took the power back for your parents since they weren't able to, go to these areas and swim. But there are lasting effects from things of that nature. You were able to do that, but so many African Americans were not able to do that and still see the water as something dangerous, something that they shouldn't venture toward, something that they can't conquer as a whole. And I want to get into, don't want to sanitize anything. I want to get into, the things that were happening that could continue to happen up until this point that kind of allowed us to keep that mentality, to have that fear, the segregated pools, the violence surrounding using the pool. One picture that struck me in the pool exhibition is the draining of the pool after a young black child was entered the pool. And we have to remember that this was not that long ago that this was happening. Stick a little toe, your little brown toe in the water, the whole pool had to be drained. Now that's devastating. Can we talk about those images that are just so striking, in this exhibition?
2: As I was going through this exhibition, there was in the back of my mind this idea of how do we heal some of these traumas without causing more trauma? And so, if you're constantly seeing these images that are so violent, so unjust, so unkind, and so in a lot of the framing of the images, we are also framing them in a way where we're not focusing on the victim and more trying to put some more attention on what we were, in my mind, thinking of the person imposing as the perpetrator. We wanted to show these images for one, because they were very unknown, and two, because they are so recent in our history, and three, because I think it shows that connection with these are everyday people. So one of the, I think, powers of the project. So Jim came on so early on as the angel that he is, and he then opened up the door to people like Dr. Angela Beltoufic and others. So there were 17 featured voices, and part of it was to make sense of those images. But I wanted to give them perspective of contemporary voices. So throughout the exhibit, we have these very hard historical moments in our history, and I wanted to juxtapose them with these inspiring voices of people who are doing incredible work today, in spite, despite, regardless of whatever happened. In their personal lives or in the world, they are continuing. So that was very uplifting. And I can't tell you how many people cried at pool. And I think part of that juxtaposition was you weren't stuck in the past. I come from a museum background. My first company, Habitech, focuses on interpretation, planning, and design. Museum professionals often get away with, leaving things in the past, but they're not in the past. We see this as a contemporary story.
1: Yeah, absolutely. Dr. Beltoufic, maybe you can talk a little bit about diversity in aquatics. What's the main goal of diversity in aquatics?
3: Our main mission is to empower, promote, and support water safety awareness and drowning prevention in the community, but also nationally and globally. As we said, this is a story that impacts when we're talking about water safety and drowning prevention. It impacts everyone, white, black, purple. It impacts everyone, but it's important, as you said, leading with voice, with trying to address the barriers and fears by creating spaces where people can come to the water as they are. The reality is these barriers still exist. Did you know that we passed our first United States National Water Safety Action Plan just about 2 years ago? Were you aware?
1: No, I don't think so.
3: So I want everybody, right? Because we have to know, yes, water safety and learning to swim and swimming lessons are really important. Having a pool, getting access. But Diversity in Aquatics believes we have to have an entry point. People might not ever get a swimming lesson. People might not ever have access to a swimming pool because if a mother, right, one of the things we know

0: if a parent doesn't know how to swim, the likelihood is that their child won't know how to swim. We can go through the numbers if we'd like, but Diversity in Aquatics wants people to still come to the water, and we want them to have an awareness that could be an educational awareness. Guess what? You can save a life if you know how. Giving you resources. Water is a healing power, but sometimes what if you just can't get past that? How can you still get people to the water?
1: Mm-hmm.
0: And exhibit, for example, art.
1: Yeah.
0: Just being aware and getting information.
2: Also to get people to the water by having pools available.
1: Right.
2: My success in Philadelphia has been because I had access to pools and I was able to have access and teach people, grow people, bring them to the sport and make them comfortable. Teaching senior citizens who never had an opportunity, we brought them to the pool.
3: And the intergenerational piece. So, you know, a vibrant public pool in a community serves everyone from birth until death, because it's something that you can literally do your entire life. And that's something that Jim really speaks about, I think, beautifully, and that other countries have really created and invested in these kinds of community facilities and infrastructure to meet these generations where you want those generations to come together.
1: Yeah.
2: Yeah, my motto is from the womb to the tomb.
1: Well, you have taught thousands of people in Philadelphia how to swim, and you were talking about you just brought them to the water, the seniors,
0: yes,
1: the kids.
0: Absolutely.
1: How many of them, the percentage of them who had a fear of the water, how were you able to kind of help them overcome that?
2: It's just confidence, getting rid of the myths, teaching and getting them to understand which you've been listening to, but it's not true. Mm-hmm. And again, the right facility, the right environment, the environment is important. Having people feel good about themselves. You don't have to kind of look like Mr. Atlas or Bathing Beauty. Just come as you are. Just have some self-confidence, self-esteem about yourself. Let's get in the water and just enjoy it. And it's health and well-being. That's the bottom line. We'll be a much better society if more people got in the water and swam.
3: Mm-hmm. Yeah, Jim, I don't know if we ever talked about this, but I taught swimming lessons when I was in high school and then in college. And I, in college, ended up working with kids who had had trauma in the water. So how do you get them back in the water? And I found that, you know, trauma is shared between people who love each other. Mm-hmm. So it's almost impossible because there's so much empathy, or, you know, or the connection. And I often had to separate the parents, mm-hmm, because the parents would, because they may have witnessed trauma, the kid may have witnessed trauma. And so the parent would get so nervous and full of anxiety seeing the kid in the water. Mm-hmm. And I've always loved kids and old people, but I always loved kids. And they would want to be held in the water. So, you know, when we had really young ones and we had station one through, mm-hmm, I forget how many stations, right, and there could be station one lifers who really just wanted to literally be held in the water. And so, mm-hmm, for an entire summer, that's what you might do for 30 minutes.
2: That's right.
0: Exactly. That's right. What we're talking about is really understanding what it means to be in the water. Access is important. So with Diversity in Aquatics, like we're talking about, access to information and access to educational points, mm-hmm, when pools are not available, it will take teams of people and intentionality to support infrastructural change. But what can we do right where we are? The pool exhibition was at Fairmont Waterworks. Diversity in Aquatics, in collaboration, we have been given guardianship over the pool exhibit, and we have been raising funds to make it mobile. We were able to create phase one where it's a standalone.
3: We have one. Mobile.
0: It is alive. We do.
3: It's an amazing 10x10 pop-up.
1: Wow.
3: And Diversity in Aquatics featured it in Atlanta this, mm-hmm, past year. It's incredible. And it takes a 5,400 square foot exhibit and it is like a powerhouse blue cube. That's how we really see it.
0: And we are, because it's like, okay, how can we continue? Because we're talking about nearly 1 in 5 U.S. adult women, that's 19.4%, say they don't know how to swim. And that's compared to 1 in 9 men, which is about 11.2%. So when we're talking about how we can approach and bring people to the water, we're not just talking about pools. We're talking about being responsible around.

0: found water, having that information, knowing how to put a life jacket on and the importance of it.
1: You made some excellent points, Doctor. I'm going to ask Coach Ellis to have the last word here. And I want to ask you, Coach Ellis, I want to kind of ask you, and you can just frame it in your own way, you know, how Black communities can kind of reclaim water as the place of joy and safety and belonging. And for those who are on the fence thinking about, oh, maybe I should learn how to swim, maybe I should, you know, what's the message that you want to convey?
2: I think the biggest thing is understanding the importance of what we're talking about is an aspect of enhancing their lives across the board, enhancing their lives for longevity, enhancing their lives for getting rid of some of the ailments and health issues that we deal with. The water will help that, whether it's a pool, a lake, a creek, or whatever, the water will help that. But we have to come together as a community to do it. Individuals beating the drum, we don't get the attention. And in this day and age with the political climate, I think now is the time for people to rise up and say, let me give it a try. Because I've taught 80-year-old women how to swim. Mm. People who have learned to swim, who have overcome fears, they need to spread the word. Mm. They need to spread the word to bring other people in. I'm currently at the Croc Center, the Salvation Army Croc Center on Michigan Avenue. Okay. And it's a nice facility, but not enough people are using it. They need to come to the pool, come to the water. They need to come to the water. We're there for you. It will help our community tremendously. Okay. It will get rid of some of the things that are bringing violence into our community. Okay. And the stress. It's not a healthy time. And water will change that. Water will definitely change it. I've seen it.
1: Mm. Coach Ellis, how can people learn more about PDR Swimming for Success? Where can they go?
2: We have a website. Like I said, we're based at the Croc Center, the Philadelphia Salvation Army Croc Center on Wishaken Avenue. People say, oh, competitive swimming. Well, I'm just using that as a tool to bring people to the water. And then once you come to the water, you'll be there for life.
1: Got it. Mm. And Dr. Beal Taufik, how can people learn more about diversity in aquatics?
0: Well, you can go to www.diversityinaquatics.org to learn more about diversity in aquatics.
1: Okay.
0: And we are excited to have you.
1: And Victoria Prezia, there's a couple of different areas here. How can we learn more about Habitech, Blue Green Fund, Blue Revolution Games, and of course, the pool exhibition?
3: Well, all of it at habitech.com. And also, you know, one of the things I just want to say, the joy. When you meet Jim Ellis, what he exudes in person is joy. And that's the one thing that I think when you have, when you're purposefully excluded from aquatics or water, that you're also being excluded from that very unique kind of joy that water gives us and nurtures us with. So for the pool exhibition, part of it was also to show beautiful Black bodies swimming, just enjoying the water, being held by the water, and to contradict some of the images that have, you know, dominated the collective consciousness and to help move it forward.
1: Thank you so much, Coach Jim Ellis. Appreciate your time. Dr. Angela Beal Taufik, thank you. And Victoria Prezia, thank you all so much for joining us and sharing this on Bridging Philly. Do appreciate it.
2: Well, we thank you. I definitely thank you.
0: Thank you.
1: Well, Philly is set to host the FIFA World Cup this week, and as soccer fans across the city are gearing up, FIFA Fan Festival organizers are building a huge fan complex to meet the moment. Let's learn more on this latest Shara in the City.
4: This week on Shara in the City, we're revving up for the FIFA World Cup right here in Philly and, of course, the Fan Festival at Lemon Hill. And we're getting a personal tour of the Fan Festival grounds from the man on top himself, Michael Delbain. Now, he said to meet him right here at the intersection of Kelly Drive and Sedgley. I'm so excited. Wait, wow, what is this?
5: Hey, Sharon, it's Melissa Ferdinand from Philly Soccer. Jump on in the golf cart. Let's go take a look.
4: All right. So who's driving here?
6: I'm Michael Delbane. I'm the executive producer of the Fan Festival.
4: I love it. So you guys are giving me a one-on-one special view, getting the VIP treatment, and I'm loving every second of it. Up close and personal. And we're getting to see exactly what fans

0: are going to see.
1: That's right.
0: I love it. Let's go.
1: Let's go.
0: Woo, you can hear it, guys. Yeah.
1: So we're going to ride right up Sedgley Drive, which goes right up the middle of the Fan Festival footprint.
0: We're in the cart, if you can't hear it already. This is kind of fantastic. This is how large it is. You need a golf cart.
1: Over here on the right is our entertainment and activation zone. That's where all of the brands come, and they build these really fun, gorgeous, interactive activations where you can come and get free giveaways and do fun activities. That's where our retail merchandise area is, where you can come and shop for all your FIFA swag.
0: Love it.
1: It's where our kids and family zone is. We got a little playground over here and all of that. And then on the other side is really the business side. That's all focused on watching the match. So there's big open spaces for you to set up. There's massive screens and all the food and beverages on that side. So
0: this is massive.
1: Yeah, over 1 million square feet of activated space.
0: And it's active when and when?
1: So we open on June 11th, and we go straight for 39 days. We are the only fan festival in the United States that has not taken a day off. We're going straight for 39 days to July 19th.
0: So then we stopped, took our breath, took a break, and really just to look around and really soak it all in and have a conversation. What are some real highlights, you think?
1: So one of the things that is the premier highlight is that everything that we're doing is 100% free. There's absolutely no barrier to entry. You can come, you can paint your face, you can sing and dance and jump up and down, and you can see amazing entertainment and watch the matches. You don't have to pay a dime.
0: And now, you know Philly loves free.
1: We love free. We are the land of the free here in Philadelphia, and we take that literal.
0: But guys, this is a huge endeavor, and it's right here in Philly.
1: That's exactly right. But, you know, you can come out here and have an incredible family-friendly experience every single day, 100% free. We announced that on opening day on June 11th. We're going to conclude that day with a finale performance by global music icon Louis Fonsi. That's what Fan Festival is all about. It is the World Cup experience for the everyday person, right? You may not be able to get down and see the inside of the stadium, but you can certainly have a World Cup experience here at Lemon Hill.
0: So let's talk about Lemon Hill. You guys have covered every grassy knoll you could find.
1: We have, yeah. Like I said, over 1 million square feet of activated space. We will be out here for a grand total of almost 60 days, a little over 60 days between the build and the strike afterwards. And what's amazing about it too is that we're so committed to leaving the park better than we found it. That this is Philadelphia soccer's legacy gift to the city of Philadelphia. So we're not only doing Fan Festival here, but we're working alongside the city of Philadelphia for the weeks and months leading up to it and the weeks and months after it. We're spending millions and millions of dollars to improve this park. And this is our legacy. This is our thank you gift to the city of Philadelphia, which is really special.
0: I love that. So what does that even look like?
1: So, you know, the city is really taking the lead. You know, the Department of Parks and Recreation and Project Rebuild and all that, they're all coming together to really redesign this park. But imagine all of the things that a park needs. Electricity, water, pavilions, infrastructure, restrooms, all of that stuff. That is what the park is going to be once we leave. So not only are we saying thank you to the neighborhood for letting us be here, but we're leaving behind a better park. And there are probably almost 400 employees out here right now working from sunup to sundown to get this ready. I mean, Philadelphia is taking this seriously. I mean, this is a huge project. It is millions and millions of dollars that we're spending to create this once-in-a-lifetime opportunity for the globe to come together. The tagline of Fan Festival is welcoming the world with a Philly flavor. And so we are ready for people from all walks of life, all languages, all cultures. What an amazing gathering and celebration this is going to be. We can't wait.
0: I love it. So really, what are you looking forward to? Because you said I can't wait. That means something's on your schedule.
1: Well, I'm looking forward to, there's a moment in every festival where it is a packed house. It is a beautiful summer night in Philadelphia. There are people of all different types coming together and celebrating. And I'm just going to stand there and look out over the crowd. And I'm going to turn to these people who have become like family to me over the past 3 years that we've been working on this project. And I'm just going to say the favorite thing that I get to say is, look at what we did. Look at what we did. How beautiful is this?
0: Right. That's what Philly's all about. It's a Philly shout out.
1: That's exactly right. I mean, there is no city in the world that does big events better than the city of Philadelphia.
0: You know it. Now, it was back of the golf cart, onward and upward. Here we go. So where are we heading now?
1: So now we're going up the hill and we're going to the other side of Sedgley. Now, this is where the match is really, this is where you watch the match. So you can see there's about 75 people right now working to build the main stage.
0: I see them.
1: Everyone's got a mask and a helmet. We're safety first. This is going to be the main stage. This is going to be the massive screen. This is where 10 to 15,000 people a day are going to watch their matches. This is also where you can grab a beer. You can sample one of the 80 different Philadelphia

0: food trucks that will be making up our food and beverage operation. When we say welcoming the world with a Philly flavor, we mean it quite literally.
1: Yeah, you do. And so, Philly says, thank you very much.
0: That's it. We're creating an opportunity for 80 food trucks to be involved, for 80 trucks to be able to take advantage of the economic opportunity that is being created by this fan festival. So you come out, you drink a soda, drink a beer, grab something to eat, sit in the grass and watch a match.
1: Guys, we're talking economic impact. This is big.
0: Yeah, we wanted to make sure that not only Philadelphians and the people who are lucky enough to be in Philadelphia had a great time, but we wanted to make sure that our city benefited from it. So everybody that we're using out here is local. All of these companies are either local or have a local tie. All of these people that you see working out here are all from the Delaware Valley. They're all from the greater Philadelphia region. We've created a vendor village, which we're calling a festival marketplace, which gives an opportunity for small businesses to be able to come out and vend their wares. That's down at Kelly and Sedgley by Boathouse Row.
1: And that's really a Philly thing, too. I mean, tried and true.
0: Absolutely. If you're a local Philly business, especially with a focus on diverse and small businesses, we want to give you an opportunity to benefit from this as well.
1: Yeah, that's so what we do best.
0: That's what we do best, right? We create an opportunity for our own, right? Yeah. We want to make sure that Philly is taken care of. And so there are so many ways that you're going to see Philadelphia not only get to have fun, but benefit from what's happening out here.
1: Ooh, I love it. And downhill, then uphill. It's a roller coaster, folks. Okay, I'm driving this thing next.
0: There you go. I'll give you the wheel. You can take the wheel. So this is
1: Jesus, take the wheel.
0: This is, now we're in front of Lemon Hill Mansion, and we're looking back. So at the far end, opposite of Lemon Hill Mansion, is where the main stage
1: is. It's beautiful, man.
0: It's absolutely beautiful. I will tell you, a special shout out to the Office of Parks and Rec, Commissioner Susan Slauson, that team, Doug Robinson. They have done an incredible job getting this park ready.
1: No doubt.
0: This park is so beautiful on a normal day, and they have really pulled out all the stops to get this park ready, and it is just a stunning place to do an event.
1: All right, guys, you heard it. You got to see this up close and personal yourself. Make it out, man. If you don't make it to the fan festival, then you got to come out, see a game. There's so much here.
0: But there is more to come. We've got a lot of tricks up our sleeve. We've got a lot of fun announcements that we're going to be making, but you're right. Come on out and join us. It's free. It's family friendly. It's safe. Come on out and have fun.
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2: Hello, I'm Raquel Williams. Welcome to Bridging Philly. Americans have been engaged in the Battle of the Bulge for centuries. There are so many different weight loss tricks and trends. Some are safe, some are not. But the latest trend are GLP-1s, weight loss medications. Are these the next craze or a proven and effective way to finally combat obesity and treat it as a disease? We'll talk about it with two health professionals from Penn Medicine.
4: It's really just increasing your mindfulness of how you're using food, whether for positive or negative emotions.
2: And Charity Howard tells us all about Philly Pride 365.
5: We exist on every block and every corner of this city. And so that is where pride exists.
2: All that's coming up on Bridging Philly. We are living in a society where body image is shaped by not just biology, but by algorithms, and where viral diets and workouts spread faster than facts. New medications like GLP-1s, they're reshaping the landscape of obesity treatment. At the same time, many people still battle eating disorders, and social media is amplifying unrealistic ideals. So now there's always been this battle of the bulge that we've been fighting, but with the addition of the new medications and the internet, the game has changed. Joining us for a discussion is Kelly Allison, director of University of Pennsylvania's Center for Weight and Eating Disorders, and also Sharon Leonard. She's a dietitian for Penn's clinical trials with GLP-1s. Welcome both of you to Bridging Philly.
6: Thank you.
7: Thank you for having us.
2: So let's First of all, start off by where we are now. According to the CDC, the adult obesity rate in the United States is about 40.3%, with about 9.7% categorized as having severe obesity. Now, while adult rates have slightly plateaued in recent years, childhood and adolescent

0: and obesity rates have climbed to a record high of 21%. So I guess my first question to both of you, and you can both weigh in, what are some of the contributing factors to our rising obesity rate, especially among children and adolescents?
1: This is Kelly. I can take a stab at that first. We did see part of this trend of an uptick in obesity rates with COVID as physical activity plummeted during that time. And it seems that it's been hard to recover from that as children have become used to more screen time and less outside time. That is a big part of it. And then along

0: And she had said she lost weight about 65 pounds, close to 25% before COVID. And then when COVID, the restrictions had lifted, going back out to restaurants again, going to bars with friends, and she described it as having fun living again. It broke my heart to hear the conflict between having fun living again and a food environment, right? So trying to help patients to separate the two and have fun living again as, along with their health.
1: It's because we look at food. Food is a time to celebrate. You know, if something's great, you want to celebrate something, let's go out to eat. We associate, you know, celebrating. And even if, you know, hey, we got our freedom back, we can go out and do things again. We want to go out and eat, unfortunately. I mean, I'm a big foodie too. And, you know, weight is an issue, has been an issue my entire life. So, you know, this struggle I completely identify with. But maybe we need to kind of work on our relationship with food and how we look at things. You know, that kind of brings me to the question of mental health and looking at weight loss. Should we be looking at both? Because I figure that both are kind of connected. Either one can influence the other negatively or positively.
2: Food has often been used, and especially in eating disorders, it's used to focus on the food as a way to distract ourselves from those negative emotions. And the problem is it's effective, at least in the short term, but that's temporary. And then that feeling goes away, and then you're still stuck with those emotions that you really haven't fully processed or the situation that you really haven't attended to. So part of this would be helping people understand the links between those, and instead of maybe avoiding those difficult emotions, finding ways to deal with them so that they're not displacing those negative feelings on the food. It can go the opposite way, as you said, like we also like to celebrate with food. And so, really, just trying to call to mind for ourselves, is the celebration the food itself, or how much of that food do we really need to eat, or how many of the foods at a party do we really need to try, to make or break that experience for ourselves?
0: When I talk to patients, I find myself included a lack in hobbies that are not food related. Food is filling in many of those gaps. So maybe trying to find, help our patients and ourselves develop more pleasures that it can help to dilute some of the power of food in areas where we don't want to be using them in the wrong way.
1: Let's talk about social media. There are a couple of ways that social media kind of affects, you know, how we look at food and how we look at ourselves, of course. In your practices and in dealing with patients and talking with people, how much do you think social media influences someone as far as how they look at their body and how they look at food?
2: Well, social media has really grown to be an outsized source of how people think about what is good for them, what's not good for them. I mean, you can look on any platform these days and find three different opinions on the same food. You just really don't know where most of these folks are getting their information. But yet, people are living their lives based on whoever they happen to be following, and becoming very black and white about their thinking about foods. And that's generally what then leads to disordered types of thoughts about their bodies or body image, and that they're not keeping up with whoever they're trying to follow.
0: What's fascinating and what Kelly is saying is people automatically believe it is true, right? And then when it doesn't work or give them the effect that they're looking for, it can lead them down to feelings of despair and that nothing's going to work and there's no point in trying. And then the problem becomes amplified and snowballs. And then they start engaging in desperation tactics. And then round and round we go. So what Kelly described is what I described in my patients as people noise. And there's no shortage of it. And I wonder if we could get around some of that by borrowing from intermittent fasting, but fasting on, or really discerning what we allow to influence us and how much we'll consume, but not necessarily in food, but in social media, and who we're allowing to influence us and under what circumstances, by what evidence.
1: Now, you said people noise, which made me think of food noise, Sharon. So, we're definitely going to delve into the GLP-1 conversation. You know, and I'm thinking back to a time when doctors used to say to me, hey, if there was a pill or a shot for people to lose weight, everybody's going to take it. Are we here? Is this where we are now?
0: There's many people who definitely want the medication, but I would say the vast majority of people who come in on day one in our studies, they want the medication to get them to the next step, but the large

0: majority don't want to stay on it. They want to be not dependent on a medication, and these medications can be very hard to come off of. It doesn't mean there's not hope. So I would say yes to both things. I think we're going to see it continue to blow up in society, but it's nice that it's available for people that are they've just had it now with trying to do it themselves.
1: Okay.
0: They feel spent, so it's joyous, truly joyous to see the relief people get and the self-esteem that comes back. It's just lovely to see people enjoy a meal with the people they love again.
1: So let's talk about it. Let's ex explain to us exactly what GLP-1s are and what they're doing in the body to help people lose weight.
2: GLP-1 receptor agonists were originally purposed for controlling glucose levels in people with diabetes. So it does help the pancreas increase insulin production when we eat. GLP, they are naturally produced in our body, but they only act momentarily, right? They're very short-lived in their natural state in our bodies. And so they certainly promote satiety and when you're eating, so naturally that happens, but then it passes very quickly. What we have in these medications is a manufactured version that is much greater in intensity, and they've, been manufactured now to last much longer. So we do see that reduced attention to food, what's been commonly called now as food noise, that the field is still really trying to define. It also acts to slow down the rate that our food is digested. And that makes us feel full faster on with smaller amounts of food. So that's the broad way of how it works.
1: Okay, so that makes sense. And maybe we can explain food noise when people hear that. I know what the food noise is because I experience it. I read about it and I'm like, oh my goodness, I definitely experienced the food noise. Can you elaborate a little bit about what the food noise is so people understand?
0: Yeah, so it's really what you hear people talk about is they're thinking about food, maybe even after they've eaten a regular sized meal. They're thinking about what they're going to eat next. They're thinking about how it tasted. They're thinking about the negative effects that they might be perceiving from it and the weight that it might cause them to gain. They're worried. They're happy. They're enjoying the flavor profile. They're just constantly thinking about it, intrusive thoughts that they don't necessarily want to be happening. And it's kind of, in the end, stealing the joy from the food.
1: Right. So the GLP-1s are short-lived. So people have to be on them for the duration of time that they want to lose weight or for a lifetime if they want to keep the weight off. How does that work?
2: There is evidence in both clinical trials and in observational studies that when people discontinue these medications, they do regain weight. If they do go off, it is a big contrast. Those thoughts of food come back. They're not as full as they were when they were on the medication. So it's really hard to stop at the portions they had been eating previously. Those things are real, and those are really hard to deal with all of a sudden.
1: Is there some kind of a bridge that it can exist for people who are want to come off of it, but also want to learn how to eat better? Something else we can do to, now that we've seen the results, here's how you can maintain it.
0: The way in is the way out, is what I'll say. Before we had these meds, the top of the line for weight management, as in like a stepped care, would be, of course, portion control, then maybe calorie counting and food records. But as you escalate to for more efficacy and having to think less about it, that's where you might get into like Optifast or Nutrisystem, ways to not have to think too much about what you're eating. You have it already scripted. That's what I would say for coming off that might make it easier, coupled with a specialized provider to implement intensive behavior therapy, which would be defined as 14 visits over 6 months, and helping people understand how do I know this is working? Not just working by the scale as the evidence, but as in, is this working in my life? Is this sustainable?
1: Okay. So wanted to talk about safety. Obviously, we see the efficacy. We see people are successful on these. How safe is it, and who is eligible to be on GLP-1s?
2: These have been on the market in various forms since 2014 when they were originally FDA approved for diabetes. And so, even though they're newer for obesity care and that the doses are higher for obesity care than they originally were for diabetes management, we still do have like a nice track

0: record of their safety. Now, there are some exclusions. These would be things you would talk with your physician about. And I will mention eating disorders, in particular, if somebody has had anorexia or bulimia, where restriction has really been a big part of their disease, that you really want to consider, would this be triggering for that? Unfortunately, people can go to, these online cares and pharmacies with compounding agents and make up a weight and not even have to go see anybody and not meet the BMI criteria. People are getting these from all over the place at this point, which is a real problem. It's like whack-a-mole. There's been no way that our government or regulatory agencies have been able to keep up with so far.
1: Yeah, there's so much stuff out there, the patches, the natural GLPs, all kinds of things. It's just mind-boggling. But I read an article that said, and let me know if you agree with this, if we're giving GLP-1s to our children, we've already failed them. Our children, should they be off limits when it comes to GLP-1s?
0: I've been involved with our bariatric program for a couple of decades, right? And CHOP, our children's hospital, has a bariatric program for adolescents 16 and up. And, across the country, there are very thoughtful people, right, that have established these programs and set these up and now are working on the guidelines for medications for kiddos with higher weight. There's a lot of kids who are presenting with a lot of what were formerly adult illnesses. So if we think that giving them a GLP-1 is a worse alternative than having them have sleep apnea and hypertension, fatty liver disease at 15 and 16, and letting them live life without an intervention, I don't see that as a failure. I see that as let's help these kids, right? And let's give them what we have to help them when they are at those higher weights.
1: Sharon, what do you think?
2: I really agree, and I have the highest compassion for our patients, not just the adults, but the little ones, right? I know as an adult who is a dietitian who specializes in weight management, how hard impulse control and people noise is as an adult. Goodness, that's an awful lot to ask of a little one. And I would say, wouldn't we give that child blood pressure medicine if they needed it? I don't see why we won't want to help them with the tools that we have. But the tools with GLPs aren't just giving a medication, it's also helping to reformat the relationship with food for people, helping people reformat their relationship with the scale so that it's not the end all be all, but it's an evidence of the direction is going, the effort that you're putting through is working. But also the relationship with yourself so that you feel comfortable in your own skin. You can see the beauty and the goodness in you, and you can facilitate your health goals in a way that's sustainable and gives life, but not just life as in what you're eating, but the fullness of life.
1: I'm happy to see that the medical industry is finally moving away from, you eat too much, you need to have more willpower, and really trying to treating obesity as a chronic disease, and that there's just so much that goes into it. But there's the stigma still exists, whether you're on a GLP-1 or you're not on a GLP-1. Oh, you cheated. Oh, you had surgery, or you took a drug, or you cheated. You didn't do it the
2: Yes.
1: right way. I mean,
2: Yes.
1: it doesn't matter what people do. There's still that cloud, that stigma that's out there. If you could just comment on that. I mean, does it really matter how people get to the point of being healthy or not?
0: Absolutely, people feel stigma for taking these meds. They feel judged. They may not want to tell other people that they're on them to avoid that kind of stigma. I'm hopeful that over time, people will take in that this is a chronic disease. And I do think there is some progress towards that. It's just been very slow. But I think that there's also this side damage now that everybody then should, quote unquote, should be able to take these and lose weight and not have higher weight. And I don't think that's the right way to think about it either, because there's all kinds of reasons why not 100% of people with high weight, should be taking these. But I think our society likes to keep things simple and judge other people, unfortunately, for their body shape and size. And this has given people another angle to do that, unfortunately.
1: Yeah. Sharon?
2: I agree. And on a larger scale, this is what I'll say to patients. I would ask the question, why does it matter what these people are saying? What is the evidence that what they're saying is even true? But why do they matter specifically to you? right? We get to choose who we listen to. We get to choose

0: what influencing we consume, where we can fast on it. We can borrow from intermittent fasting and take a pause on those people, persons, places, and things.
1: Gotcha. Got you. All right. Well, obviously, this is a decision at the end of the day between patient and doctor, and everyone can make whatever decision they feel is best for them without judgment, hopefully. Thank you so much for your time. But tell us how we can get to learn more about the work that you're both doing at Penn.
2: Yeah, we're at the Center for Weight and Eating Disorders, and we do publish a lot of our work, but we do have our website as well. You can search for Center for Weight and Eating Disorders, and we will pop up. And we also offer clinical trials, as Sharon has been describing, as well as therapy services for folks with weight and eating issues.
1: All right. Well, sounds good. Kelly Allison and Sharon Leonard, thank you so much for lending your expertise and really explaining things because there's just so much misinformation out there. I appreciate your time. Thank you so much.
0: Thank you. It was fun.
1: Philly Pride 365 is back, and it's expected to be bigger than ever. Bigger Pride flag, bigger festival grounds, bigger crowds. Charity Howard takes us there on this latest Shara in the City.
3: This week on Shara in the City, we're celebrating Pride under the banner of Pride is Power with Philly Pride 365's Tyrell Brown, who's been at the top of most LGBTQ plus conversations, some good, some not so good, talking about the changes to the annual Pride Festival. And on a brighter rainbow note, an amazing lineup starting with Patti LaBelle, who will be honored with a special award on the day of the festival. And wait, don't stop now. We're also going to help kick off Pride Month at the official Sophie Tao Philadelphia with a string of Philly LGBTQ plus local celebrities, if you will. Advocacy is celebrity in Philly. But first, we're heading to Tyrell Brown's house and home for a coffee chit chat. Cream and sugar, baby. Let's go.
4: Hey, Shara.
3: How are you?
4: Good, good. Come on in.
3: So let's get started. Pride 365 this year is going to be bigger than ever.
4: Yes. I mean, it's getting bigger each and every year.
3: But then straight to the controversy, the big move.
4: That's right. We are really excited to share that the festival is not just moving, it's expanding. I think that's the different context that people are missing. We're not leaving the gayborhood behind. We are strategically partnering with partners in the gayborhood, Washington West Civic Association, as well as the new Pride Visitor Center and all the gayborhood businesses to make sure that they are getting the economic impact that we've provided since 2022 for these large-scale events. In addition to that, the large-scale festival simply outgrew the gayborhood. Like, I mean, kudos to our community for showing up and showing out. You just can't fit 150,000 people in those streets. Even if you expand to Walnut Street, as we did last year, it just simply is not plausible. So part of that was the reason why we moved over to the Parkway. I mean, that space is made for large-scale events, right? Especially for people who have accessibility needs. It's one of the core pieces of speaking with Disability Pride. It's not just safety, it's security. I think that's where the distinction there, right? Clear sight lines, we're able to put a perimeter fencing around it. We also can control for economic impact for the bars that will be there. We're inviting the gayborhood bars to set up satellite locations.
3: And Tyrell also addressed the fact that people are really upset that it's not going to be in the gayborhood. He said this.
4: I want to make this and underline this. We exist on every block and every corner of this city. And so that is where Pride exists. It's not just in the gayborhood. It is in every block of every city. When we say that we exist on every block, that's why we do Pride around the city.
3: And the history component. There's a lot there.
4: As there's more visibility, as we still continue to grow and continue to provide platforms for people to grow, I think like it's our duty to not just like show up, but also how do we show up? How do we support each other through these processes? It doesn't come easily, doesn't come without tension, it doesn't come without challenging ourselves to grow and think about things a little bit differently. That historical context in years past, Pride has been, how did it grow? It was also at one time down, what, Judy Garland Park, as we call it, right? It was down there. There was one time when it was on Broad and Washington before they built the building there with Target and Sprouts. It was there one year. And then it was also traditionally down at Penn's Landing.
3: Oh yeah, and you'll need a ticket this year. The price, $10 a pop.
4: Yes, ticketing this year will be happening because we wanted to make the event sustainable. Costs are through the roof. And we also did a giving campaign in November to make sure that we could mitigate costs as much as we could. And I want to make this clear and underline it. There are still avenues for free access. The $10 entry fee is for those who have the economic ability to do that, because we are never going to shut or cut anyone out of Pride.
3: So what's the lineup?
4: We have panel discussions, poetry slam. We have tons of programming. Pride around the region, which is we're going to take our now 1,000-foot Pride flag around the Tri-County area to strategic locations. That will be, I believe, on Monday throughout the week. And then on Friday, we're doing Pride around the city. So we'll be stopping at locations all over the city like we've done for the past several years. And then our new initiative and event that we dreamed up this year, so that way, as I expressed, so that way we didn't leave the Gaper Hub behind, but we were bringing it with us, is on Saturday. And that will be from 4 to 8. In the neighborhood. So it's really a intentional 21 plus support our gay businesses directly event, show up, but also support the people that are routinely supporting us.
3: And then Sunday?
4: And then Sunday on the parkway, we start in the morning with our march that will be leaving from the neighborhood and heading over there. And then the festival starting at noon and ending at 7 on the parkway with a bang.
3: Okay, and when he says bang, he means full-on Philly icon. Now, who is it?
4: Patty.
3: Patty. Patty.
4: It's Patty Child.
3: Big things. Big things.
4: Yes, big things as usual for Philly Pride 365. Leveling it up again this year. A lot of changes, but one of the biggest and most amazing changes that we have, Patty LaBelle will be joining us to celebrate Pride with our community on the parkway. We are really proud and honored to be able to be in a position to honor her and her contributions, support, love for the community here in Philadelphia, especially in this pinnacle year of the semi-quincentennial.
3: So we went on a walkabout around Philly, the neighborhood in particular, to hear just how people are feeling about all the changes, but also to really talk about the future of Philly's LGBTQ communities. It really is about plus is a must. And no small stuff. We started out big with Jason Bowman. He is truly a legend here in Philly in ballroom, but also in activism. So we caught up with him at the Sofitel Philadelphia official Pride kickoff.
5: Happy Pride.
3: Let's talk about it. Today was really special. Why?
5: It was special because you had an opportunity to see a lot of the change makers and leaders across the city come together for something that we care so deeply about, and that's Pride. Pride is something that is not just a celebration. It's an act of protest. It's a resistance. It's also something that brings the city of Philadelphia on one day, but our survival and visibility has to last and be 365 days. Even in those small, dark corners where everybody doesn't feel seen, celebrated, and more tolerated, it's about bringing those people out of the darkness into the light.
3: I love it. Endurance for assurance.
5: Hello. Hello. Hello.
3: And another one of those community icons, Sheila Alexander Reed from PHL Diversity. She hyped up the crowd and then she gave a little perspective. Thanks, Sheila.
6: Philadelphia is ready. Are you ready?
7: Yes. This is not just raising a flag. This is raising hope. This is not just a gay thing. This is an everybody thing.
8: It's a we thing.
7: Yes.
3: And Brittany Lynn, Philly famous drag queen, was hostess with the mostest.
9: Did you see? This was wall-to-wall legends. Like, talk about Philadelphia royalty. Everybody from Jace to Rue. Like, we're not stepping back. We're moving forward.
3: Then it was time to hit the streets. We had to hear what the people were talking about. How do they feel about all the changes? All right. So, hey, how you doing? What's your name?
10: Good. I'm Lance. How are you?
3: Lance, nice to meet you.
10: Hello.
3: So what does your pride look like?
10: You know, you can't not host it in Gaberhood. Like, what other spot can you host Pride? I think the parkway and charging for it too is a little... I do my walkthrough to say I, you know, see all my friends and my people. And then we end up at like someone's rooftop or something.
3: Always.
10: That's usually what we do. That's our go-to.
3: What do you do to celebrate? Your name?
11: Yeah, absolutely. Joseph Rich. When you think about what we have locally, things go on all month, but we get one big celebration where we get to see all of our friends. You get to cross paths with people all day long on that Pride Sunday. And for me, it's about, while it's important to uplift the gay community as a whole,
3: yeah,
11: we have to make sure that it starts at home.
3: And the interconnectedness is so real here in Philly.
11: It really
3: is.
11: There's
3: so many layers.
11: You know, what do people say? The world gets smaller every day. We're interconnected on a way where you pass one gay person in Philly, they know another gay person that you know. Yes. And then it always all goes around.
7: We know how that works. Ding, ding, ding. Yeah. So let's talk about the festival, all the changes. How do you feel about it?
11: My first Pride ever was when it was at Penn's Landing.
7: Yeah.
11: It was okay. But I liked for the past, what was it, 5 years that we had Pride here in the gayborhood.
7: Are you excited about Patti LaBelle? She's getting the Love Honor Award.
11: Oh, I didn't know that. But that's me not doing all of my research. See, they were right a little bit.
8: My name is Marquise Boyd.

0: Jim.
1: Happy Pride.
0: Happy Pride. Thank you.
1: So what does your Pride look like?
0: So this is my first Pride here in Philly.
1: Amazing.
0: So I'm excited. My Pride is going to look like going out, hanging with friends, doing all the rainbow activities. I'm trying to get everything in because, like, this is my first one, and, like, you know, we only get a month, and it's also Juneteenth too, so, like, I'm trying to mix everything in. Everyone's been telling me I have to hit up the parade. Oh, yes. I like a little mess.
1: Don't we all?
0: So I'm down. Yeah, I'm excited for the festival and for all the activities and, like, going to Tavern, Bar X, the little gay pub.
1: All the tries and trues. All together, it really comes down to one thing. Community.
2: It's important to make sure that we're honing in on keeping our community thriving.
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1: And what about the addition of Patti LaBelle at Pride?
0: Patti, she's the queen of Philly.
2: She's for the gays, the girls and the gays, and the theys.
1: That's it. You heard it here, Philly. Happy Pride.
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it's Tommy Jordan, Phillies, B101. It's going to be hot today. Not too bad, though. Partly sunny. We could see some showers and thunderstorms in the afternoon. I think today it's a stay in the air conditioning kind of day.

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Oh, the impossible question. You can win some money tomorrow morning on the Kathy Romano Show. 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

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I hear this song, I just cannot help but think of the Sopranos final season, the last scene. Still drives me nuts how that ended. I gotta let it go, I think. 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

Tommy Jordan, Phillies, B101. Hope you're having a great weekend, relaxing and unwinding. Disclosure Day, that new movie. I hear it's really, really good. And I'm really curious tomorrow to find out how well it did at the box office. Emily Blunt is in this, and it's one of those sci-fi movies written and directed by Steven Spielberg. I mean, I'm excited to see this. I can't wait. So I'm definitely interested tomorrow to see how well it did over the weekend. This is Phillies, B101.

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It's Tom and Jordan, Phillies, B101. 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I'm thinking of my favorite, like, cool, refreshing summer drink. 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

Phillies B101. Dirty sodas, they're going to be popular this summer. That's what I hear. They're definitely not healthy, though. I was reading more into this. They can easily be like 250 to 400 calories for just one, and 55 to 70 grams of sugar. 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I'll just drink water this summer. 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

Philly's B101. 24 Jump Street is in the works. All three are in talks to return. Channing Tatum, Jonah Hill, and Ice Cube. They're skipping 23 Jump Street because it took so long to make. But whatever. They're making a new one. Hopefully they're all coming back.

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You can start your weekday morning winning some money. How nice would that be? The impossible question. Kathy Romano Show, they do that two times. Like I said, every weekday morning, 7:10 and 9:10. And every day the question goes unanswered, $101 gets added to the jackpot. It's back tomorrow morning. So the jackpot for tomorrow, $202. Not bad. Good luck winning that. This is Philly's B101.

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That is pretty awesome. So Peddler's Village, congratulations on that. 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

Philly's B101, it's Tommy Jordan. All right, so Disclosure Day, that's one of the new movies out for this weekend. And it's written and directed by Steven Spielberg. And a friend of mine saw it. They texted me and they said, 10 out of 10 stars, go see it. Okay. I mean, I had a feeling it was going to be good, but yeah, I'll definitely check it out. B101.

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Happy Sunday Fun Day. 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
2: 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I just love that quote from the movie Superbad. And while I haven't heard, sadly, anything about a sequel to that movie, I did hear this week that Jonah Hill and Channing Tatum might be coming back for another Jump Street movie. 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

It's B101. Hey, I'm Laura. So the World Cup has officially kicked off, and today is the first game at the Link, aka Philadelphia Stadium. That is what we are supposed to be calling it for the tournament. And I bet no one from around here is actually going to call it that. So Ivory Coast versus Ecuador tonight at 7 at the Link. If you are going, have fun.

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Well, a girl named Julia from Monco is having a lot of fun. She won $1,717 this week with the impossible question. If you missed it, the answer was that Bobby and I, Laura, we were both on the Little League All-Star team. Yep. So I don't know how you guys ever figure these questions out, but you get them. And here's the new IQ for tomorrow morning. Under 20% of people actually do this. What is it? Think about it and good luck tomorrow.

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1: When you finally find your thing, you want the whole world to know about that thing. So you use a thing called Canva to make it an even bigger and better thing. Whether you want to create flyers for that thing, make presentations for that thing, or design merch for that thing, you can do anything. 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

0: just might see a bear walking around Delco. It's B101. Hey, I'm Laura. Did you see this? 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I mean, could you imagine? I would die. It's B101.
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Taylor Swift was just inducted into the Songwriters Hall of Fame. She is the youngest woman inducted at 36 years old. So big congrats to her. What can't she do, right? Fun fact, though, the youngest person ever inducted was Stevie Wonder when he was 33 years old. The more you know.

Running around this weekend with the kids, errands, and chores? Make some time for yourself with Philly's B101, where you can always relax, unwind, and feel good.

Well, this was some good news out of Philly this week. The Philadelphia City Council voted to ban horse-drawn carriages in the city. So I used to be a walking tour guide in Old City when I first moved here, and I would always see the horse-drawn carriages giving tours, and it just made me so sad for the horses. It was always so hot in the summer. I'm very, very happy to hear this. It's B101.

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Hey, I'm Laura from the Kathy Romano Show. So if you need a little pick-me-up, you gotta follow Tim Talk Sherry on social media. We had them on the Kathy Romano Show last week. They are fabulous. They are a married couple that's gone viral for their funky, fun dance moves. They will just make you smile. We actually got to dance with them to an Earth, Wind, and Fire song, and it was so much fun. You gotta see Bobby's moves. He's just like running in place. It's too funny. You can see the video at The Kathy Romano Show on Instagram.

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3: He'd lost the 2014 final to Germany. He'd retired from international football. He'd come back. At 35 years old in Qatar, Lionel Messi played the tournament of his life. The final, Argentina against France. Messi 2-0 up at halftime. Then Mbappe in 97 seconds scored twice. 2-2, extra time. Messi scored. Mbappe equalized. A hat trick, the first in a final since 1966. Penalties. Argentina won. Messi finally lifted the trophy he'd been chasing his entire life. Maradona's ghost finally appeased. The greatest individual career in football's history finally had its missing line. He'd done it. The boy from Rosario, home.
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B101. Hey, I'm Laura. So Father's Day, 1 week away next Sunday. 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It is so cute. 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They're the best. It's pretty much all you really need, right? Plus, a round of golf.

Vogue. You can be voguing till 4 a.m. in some Philly bars now that the World Cup is in town. I can't tell you the last time I stayed up until 4 a.m. Yikes. That is the time I actually wake up for work.

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Taylor Swift was just inducted into the Songwriters Hall of Fame. She is the youngest woman inducted at 36 years old. Add that to her list of accomplishments. Big congrats to her. Fun fact, though, the youngest person ever inducted was Stevie Wonder when he was 33 years old.

Another soccer practice with the kids? 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